0: protest of a number of mentally ill people standing in front of the building. How do I know this? I saw the video. There's video footage going around online. A bunch of people, relatively androgynous, kind of hard to make out if they're men or women. Many of them clearly have been undergoing various surgical interventions and cross-sex hormone injections for years. And they have dyed hair and exotic piercings. You know the type. So they're standing outside this NYU hospital, and they're injecting themselves in the middle of the street with cross-sex hormones, or what they claim to be. I assume they are. They're just they're clearly injecting themselves. They're putting these needles into their guts and plunging them in, and they're doing it as some sort of theatrical act of, quote, protest. And I think normal people see that, and they're filled with sadness. Sadness for the people who have succumbed to this notion that they were born in the wrong body. Sadness about the fact that we've reached a point in America where that many people can be misled into believing that they were born in the wrong body, that the way to handle that is these sort of embarrassing demonstrations in public, that the way to protest is to harm yourself. What? I mean, in the protest at its best form is about human enrichment, right? Protest is supposed to be about improving your lot in life, improving your community's situation, standing up with a righteous indignation against the forces of tyranny and telling them, no, you can't do this anymore. And our collective voices are going to fight back against that, right? That's what protest should be. But instead, you got a bunch of people who are standing in the middle of the street, abusing themselves, trained to do that by lefties who advance this idea of body negativity. Body negativity. You are not perfect the way you are, is the message. You need gigantic corporate interventions. You need to spend a lot of money for the rest of your life. You need to be more miserable, is the message. I'm sorry, I'm not for any of that. I'm not for any of that. I want these people to be uplifted. I want them to be healthy. I want them to be comfortable in their own skin. I want them to recognize that they are a gift from God, that they were created in his likeness. I want them to recognize the fullness of their humanity and not fall for the lies that the left keeps telling. So President Trump's successes this week and the ensuing outrage from the left is a sign that we are winning, and we need to keep winning. More ahead on The Vince Show.
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1: So this guy wants to be a United States Senator on behalf of the people of Texas, who are majority Christian, whose economy is powered by energy and oil, and he wants to put an end to all of it. 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Do you understand the stakes? Do you understand what this guy is? And he is a freak.
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3: ABC News, I'm Wayne Cabot. President Trump now says oil is again flowing through the Strait of Hormuz even more than before the war. And he promises prices will fall once the war is over, after the election. At the same time, he blames the high prices on Ukraine's attacks on Russian refineries.
4: I spoke to President Zelensky. I said, you got to take it easy on the refineries.
5: What did he say?
4: He said, well, we'll probably do that.
3: Americans in Great Britain are being urged by the U.S. Embassy there to exercise caution after the arrests of five suspects on terror charges. Three suspicious vans were spotted traveling toward a base that the U.S. has used to launch bombing attacks on Iran. Not since Superstorm Sandy have some beaches seen more flooding down the Jersey Shore from a nor'easter, still swirling almost to Ohio and Virginia and way up to Canada. Taylor Swift dedicating her MTV Video of the Year award to a woman she calls the ultimate showgirl, Dolly Parton. This is ABC.
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He's Eric Cronin. I'm Gary McNamara. Is Sarah Palin looking to run again? You know why I say this? Here's what she posted yesterday. And this is what we said. There was going to be some blowback because of, you know, the focus on the Strait of Hormuz and, you know, Middle Eastern oil, Venezuela. You know, the president basically, you know, we're going to have equity in a third of the oil, whatever, from Venezuela. I don't have it in front of me, the specifics, but we know what I'm talking about. And talking about, you know, shipping oil from Venezuela here, you know, under market prices, which would be dumping oil into the United States. Yeah. And we said, your base isn't going to like that. And she has here, energy prices sky high. Why? Because my drill, baby, drill means here, not there. Means supports for rare earths extracted here, not there. Until the administration understands American first energy supplies, they'll stay focused on overseas exploitation, which is unnecessary, dangerous, and unfair to Americans. She said, the Strait of Hormuz is not our problem, nor is ownership of foreign lands, minerals, and mines. We have the resources here. So open Alaska's Pebble Project, Pebble Mine, permit U.S. refineries, and train a workforce in blue-collar technical skills. This is a solution to end wars, tackle our debt, kill inflation, allow Americans to be productive again. Simple, factual, it's now or never. So now Sarah Palin is attacking the president. And we said the meat thing of basically saying, I've created a plan to dump meat below market prices, beef, right, into the United States. We went, what the hell are you doing? Your base doesn't want that. Your whole purpose of running

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1: Okay, let's clear out the phone lines before I move on to another topic. Mike in Olathe has been hanging on patiently through the break, and I always appreciate folks that stay on through the break. Thank you, Mike. Welcome to the show. How are you, sir?
2: I'm well, thank you. Hey, listen, dude. I think our offense is, I'm calling about the Hamilton, but I think the offense under Nagy was Lenexa beige. And now we've got the red, we got bright red back. It's kind of cool. Anyway, but I digress. Hey, dude, the richest irony about this Hamilton cat, and I've known about this guy for a long time. He is a charlatan. He's a blasphemer. All that stuff, true. He's not a biblical guy. He just plays it on TV. But he is trying to depict himself as the exact person he cannot be, and that is Roger Marshall. Marshall is a man's man, true to his word, will reach the other side. He's amenable. He's kind. He's a professional. He does what he thinks is best for Kansas. He's able to explain it. He doesn't have a mega church, but that's their irony. Hamilton cannot be Roger Marshall, yet he's trying to fool millions into thinking that's exactly who he is.
1: I think you've nailed it. I couldn't agree with you more. Thank you very much for the call.
2: You bet.
1: And yeah, we'll refer to Matt Nagy going forward as Matt Beige. Beige Nagy? I'm good with either one of those. We got Doc in Greenwood on KCMO Talk Radio. Good morning, Doc.
3: Kevin, good morning. Sorry, I got a little bit of a laryngitis. But just I looked at the statistics, the demographics in the state of Kansas, the entire state.
1: Mm-hmm.
3: 80% of the state is Caucasian, 5% black, 3% Asian, 13% is other, like Native American, multiracial. So he is, to your point earlier, he is going to have to open the border to change that if that's what he wants to do.
1: I mean, has anybody asked him? Is that your plan? If we're too white, you're going to open the border? What are you going to do? Where are you going to find these people?
3: I don't know.
1: They're going to move from other places to here?
3: I haven't heard anybody ask, yeah.
1: I mean, it's just astounding the things that come out of people's mouths. When you're a liberal, the things that you think about is just astounding to me. So what you're saying is you looked at the state, I looked at the county. So the county is pretty much reflective of what the whole state of Kansas is.
3: Correct.
1: Yeah.
3: 80% Caucasian, almost 80%.
1: Yeah. It's almost 83% in Johnson County. But if you're on the staff at the Church of the Resurrection, it's 93% white.
3: Yes.
1: Yeah.
3: Yes. Well, he's a chameleon. He's a wolf in sheep's clothing.
1: Good call, buddy. I appreciate you, man. Are you hanging there with your voice? Get some hot tea today, okay?
3: All right, yes, sir. Thank you.
1: Thank you. That's Doc. That's awesome, man. No, and I didn't have the state demographics. It sounded like Johnson County is just a little bit whiter than the state as a whole by a couple percentage points, but not nearly as white as his church. The church is the problem, Pastor Adam. Can we get some color up in there, please? I'm sorry, who do we have on one, Mark? Yeah, we do. We got Ben in Johnson County. What's up, Ben?
4: Hey, what's up, man? How are you?
1: I'm well. Thank you, sir.
4: Good, brother. Adam Hamilton, man. The one issue that I got with him, I'm 35, from Leawood, and live right next to his church, actually. And if somebody could explain to me how a pastor thinks it's okay to be rich, like super wealthy, and how that works in line with Scripture, then that would be helpful. Need to understand, because I can't really put my mind around that.
1: Well, he's not the first preacher to get rich, and I don't disparage people for being capitalists. And if he's really good at separating people from their wallet, he's really good at separating people from their wallet, and he is. And he's done it with his campaign. He's got a pile of money in this campaign because he gets money out of people. He guilts you into supporting him. That's what he does.
4: Well, also, he's been in KC for a while. Why didn't he move to Wyandotte? Right, with all the whiteness that he's from, to near his church.
1: Well,
4: I'm not exactly sure.
1: I know, right? I'll have to look again on his website. I looked today. There are 10 different branches of his church. I think 9 of them are in the Kansas City area, and it looks like maybe one of them's in Ohio or something. But he may have some sort of church or place in KCK as well. I don't know. But I think at least 7 of the 10 are in Johnson County. I think we're safe saying that because that's where the money is.
4: I know, and I think everybody just needs to be conscious of a rich preacher. They typically aren't exactly who they say they are.
1: I think if you were going to, and maybe this is unfair, but I'll say it because it's just my opinion. I think if you were going to rank what's important to him, I think it sounds to me like money first, liberalism second, Bible third. Mm-hmm. That's kind of what it sounds like to me.
4: I'll tell you what, I think you nailed it, brother. All right. That's why we listen to it.
1: Hey, thanks, man. Appreciate the call.
4: All right, man.
1: That's great. That's awesome. Thank you very much. Okay, let's talk a little bit about the Chiefs here and what happened in Miami yesterday. Everybody loves watching the Chiefs. They're instant entertainment. They march down the field. They score. Everybody's feeling good. They led the whole game. I was surprised to hear John Anthony say earlier today before the show that he was on edge the whole game and never really felt like the Chiefs had the thing. I maybe watched the Chiefs a little differently. I don't know. I think the more you want them to win, the more you would feel what John felt. So I like when the Chiefs win, but like yesterday wasn't the Super Bowl for me. It was like, okay, I'm not on the edge of my seat for this game. Like, we got to have this one. But for some fans, it's every game, every time, and I get it. No, they didn't put the Dolphins away early. Yes, their defense on third down is a huge problem. They don't get nearly enough pass rush. Okay, the Dolphins in the first 2 weeks, I believe they scored 13 points each game. So the Chiefs actually held them below that. But the reason they only scored 13 in the other games was because they were terrible on third down. Well, they were pretty good against the Chiefs on third down. And maybe it was a little fluky. One of them was a heave, and a guy made a play. That can happen. But I'm not seeing enough pressure without blitzing. And it's been a problem for the Chiefs for a while. They're trying like heck to build more of a pass rush. And I'm not going to be freaked out in September about the Chiefs' defense or pass rush, especially when they've played two games and held their opponent to 10 points in two of them. All right, so this defense, points-wise, is better through three games than I thought they would be because there's so much new. The secondary is really cheap and really young. There was nothing that said, hey, the pass rush all of a sudden is going to be this monster. Didn't see that. And it was pretty clear this is one of those days where Spagnuolo was not going to go out there and throw the kitchen sink at the Dolphins' offense. You maybe save that for Sunday against the Raiders because they're cooking. They're just flat cooking. Kirk Cousins is on fire. Ashton Jeanty, their running back, is terrific. This is a real game this week. Don't think of the Raiders as the Raiders. Mark tells me the Chiefs are a 5.5-point favorite. I cannot believe that line. The Raiders have been better than that. And maybe they are the old Raiders. Maybe the Chiefs win the game 35-17. I don't know. But I think it's going to be a shootout, and I don't think at any point the Chiefs are going to put the Raiders away in this game until the end. Hopefully with the clock at zero, the Chiefs have at least one more point than the Raiders. But what really struck me in 2 weeks' time, and I think this is really important. This is going to sound really stupid to a lot of you. I think Patrick Mahomes is maturing as a quarterback. I'm not kidding. I know he's won three Super Bowls, three MVPs, and he's absolutely Superman. 20 of 24 yesterday. And I didn't know who he was throwing it to. He completed one to Royals. I'm like, who's that? I forgot who that is. Who's that? Like, he's spreading it around. Kelce only caught two, but they were for 59 yards, and one of them was an important touchdown. He's spreading it everywhere. Rashee Rice had a big day. I think there's a maturation going on within this offense that is a Mahomes 2.0 quarterback that does not require him to be Superman, and he gets it. If you listen to Uncancelled the day after the opener, I said, Mahomes, knee looks good, health looks good, we love where he's at, all that. He is one rusty quarterback because he hadn't played in quite a while, and you can't simulate any of this in practice. Two games later, that's about as polished as a guy gets. The interception was not his fault. He didn't throw it into traffic. It was a little bit behind the receiver who was down on the ground. Okay. But it wasn't like, hey, he threw it to the other team. The thing got bounced up in the air and kicked around, and they picked it off. Pretty hard to blame Mahomes on that. He had a really, really nice day. 20 of 24 for 246 and two touchdowns. And I don't care if a touchdown is the little shovel pass to Walker. That counts too. Rack up the stats. I'm good with it. Anything that gets the team rolling and confident, I'm good with it. We see, well, he's right. We don't see Matt Nagy, Joko Beige in the offense anymore. There's a lot of diversity in this offense. And that is something Mahomes has been desperately seeking. A couple of years ago, the Chiefs were in the Super Bowl, but they weren't really that good that year. And we know it. And we saw the games that they had to, he was Houdini. It was just one Houdini act after another for Mahomes. The Chiefs won 11-0 in one-score games. He was a miracle worker. We were talking about a one score games. Yesterday was not a one score game. You win by 14. I don't care who you're playing. It's not college football. You don't go to play the Miami Dolphins and say, well, we should win 42-3 today. You don't. You win 24-10 and you get on the plane and you have a steak on the way home and you're happy and you get locked in on the Raiders because this game matters this week. They're also 3-0. The division games are just huge. They play the Raiders. They won't play the Raiders again until the last game of the season. That's at Arrowhead, like January 10th. So there's a big gap here. If the Raiders are going to be the team, and this can happen in the NFL, it doesn't mean Denver isn't good. It doesn't mean the Chargers can't beat the Chiefs. Chargers are done. They're not going to be a factor in this division. They're not. They're too far under. Too far, too early. I mean, if you tell me they go win their next 14 games, maybe, but no, they're not going to win the division. The Chargers are out. Their schedule's insanely hard. I think they're going to start pointing fingers. They'll have some problems. And maybe they're just not any good. And maybe Justin Herbert isn't what they think he is. And maybe Harbaugh's not the coach they thought he was. Maybe that's all happening. I don't know. Denver didn't look very good last night, and they won. They got a couple of big calls. They're 2-1. Their losses to the Chiefs. And their other two wins were at home, where they were getting spanked in both games and found a way that mostly felt lucky. It certainly wasn't Bo Nix being Patrick Mahomes. Nix looked terrible at times last night. Just awful. This could be it. I'm not saying it is the Chiefs and Raiders, but it could be. So, yes, this week we'll judge the Chiefs a little differently. We'll want to see just a little bit more fire out of the Chiefs. Did they take that game less seriously than a normal game? Probably. Fans always get mad. They think every team, every time, 17 days a year, should be able to just go out there like it's the Super Bowl. But we even saw the Chiefs in a Super Bowl one time be flat. It happens in sports. You get knocked back on your heels, something happens. Chiefs jump out to a lead. I think they just marched downfield and thought, we probably got these guys. If we just don't fumble the ball and do a bunch of stupid stuff, we're going to win this game today. And that's okay. They won 24-10. That's comfortable enough for me. I'll take those wins anytime you get them. There was a scary moment in the game, if you watched it. Chop Robinson landed on Patrick Mahomes, and he got up, and it's not knee or leg related. If you don't know the rule in the NFL, you cannot land on the quarterback when you sack him. You're required to do something like an alligator move. You know how an alligator in the water gets its prey and starts spinning? When you're a pass rusher, you either grab them from the side, or if you're straight on like this was, when you grab a hold of them and you're going down, you have to spin to where you both land on your sides. And he didn't do that, and he crushed Mahomes pretty good, and he got up and was reaching for his back. That's something we're going to keep an eye on. I don't think he, you know, really hurt anything too bad, but I do think it was painful, and it is back things like that can drag on for a period of time. You go out there every Sunday and keep getting hit, it's pretty hard to get your back feeling perfectly. So we'll wait on an update there. I don't even know if there will be any kind of an injury announcement, but boy, he was sure messing with that thing with his hand, like, oh boy, that's really in a certain spot, that really hurt. He wears that big brace. And when you come down on your back, you're coming down on the hard part of the brace. That can't be a tasty feeling, getting driven into the ground like that by Chop Robinson. That was I loved Robinson. He got up. He's like, what'd I do? I'm like, the rule couldn't be more clear. Like, was he a safety? Is that a safety that came in? He's like 44 or something, right? His number? Or is he an edge rusher?
5: I think he's an edge rusher.
1: And he stunted around to the middle and came up. Okay. Yeah. Well, if you're an edge rusher, you know the rule.
5: Mm-hmm.
1: And he got up like, what? I didn't do that. What? I could see it maybe with a safety or a corner or somebody comes in and you've kind of forgotten, like, oh, there he is. I'm going to get him. And you accidentally, I looked at it and all I could think was that was not accidental. That was a guy trying to change the game in favor of his team. We'll take the penalty here, but let's see if we can get Mahomes off of his game. And Mahomes was just fantastic. 20 out of 24. Really, really, really nice performance. Pretty cool stuff. All right, we'll take a break. We come back. Mark joins us. He's got a lot on his mind, folks. He got a lot going on.
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1: On Friday's show, I had a little fun with Mark. I asked him about the dinner that Trump had with Xi Jinping and Elon and Bezos and Tim Cook and Jensen Huang from NVIDIA. And I asked, would you rather be at something like that or a World Cup match? And I think he selected the World Cup match. We've talked, we've done these choices for Mark before. I've got a new one for you today. Are you ready for this one, Mark?
18: All right, yeah.
1: How was your weekend? Good, buddy?
18: I was good, yeah. It was a lot of fun.
1: Yeah. Chiefs win, it's always a good weekend, right? Mm-hmm. We'll get the part.

about James Tallarico that I'm going to reference here because it's pertinent to what this guy's talking about, the other lies that he's having on the campaign trail. I've got that. I've got other Democrat crazies and why they can't win coming up on The Vince Show. It's Jim in for Vince.

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6: From ABC News, I'm Brian Clark. President Trump has pushed back on calls to slow the pace of artificial intelligence technology. He'll meet with tech leaders at the White House Tuesday. Over the weekend, he also rejected a proposal from Iran that would have reopened the Strait of Hormuz. ABC's Karen Travers is at the White House with more on what comes next.
7: It really comes out to like a repackaging of something that the United States had already agreed to, that memo of understanding back in June, but that was a deal that fell apart within just a couple of weeks. So it's really notable now to hear the president say things like they want to make a deal, but it's not the deal I want to make. And the president also telling Axios, this is something that maybe we would have agreed to a year ago. They overplayed their hand.
6: The war is helping drive prices higher. And with Thanksgiving just under 2 months away, travel advisors say people who plan to travel may want to book now. ABC's Jim Ryan says prices are high.
8: Online booking site Hopper says the domestic round-trip fare for Thanksgiving is around $402, up 31% from last year. Book a hotel, and you can expect to pay $170 per night. Surging jet fuel prices are a major driver, but so is dwindling competition. This will be the first holiday travel season without Spirit Airlines, which ceased operations in May.
6: Authorities in the United Kingdom say the five people arrested near a U.S.-controlled airbase on suspicion of terrorism have been released on bail. Police say the investigation is still ongoing. ABC security contributor and former British counterterror official Steve Hill says authorities may have faced a difficult choice.
9: They would have been balancing public safety, public sentiment against building up evidence, building up an intelligence picture. Maybe they were forced to go earlier than they might have otherwise wished.
6: Success for SpaceX. Cheers as its Starship capsule splashed down in the Pacific after a successful flight. You're listening to ABC.
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